Absolutely delighted to be back with you on Catch a Vibe. I'm Jeff McConnell, aka Jazzy the G, covering for Asia and Claire, who are off on holidays. So hope you enjoy the show.

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Yo. Yo, yo, yo. Lewis Copeland, Electric Live Radio. It is... What is it? It is the 20th of January, 2023. We always have to timestamp 11 years in. Just so you'll know what's going on. How you all doing anyway? From a very sunny but chilly London town. Chat room's got funny on me. I'll be in there soon. Hope you're all groovy. What are we going to do this evening? Well, every now and again, I have a little, what do I call it? Delve into the archives. And I was spoiled for choice, really. But yeah, we're going to play some music, as we usually do, starting strange and differently. And then picking up and get very Friday night and house-ish later on. So you're all groovy, and I'll try and fix this chat room. Okay, whoop whoop yourselves. Whoop whoop.

0: Wawiwa. 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Wicked. Serious stuff, isn't it? East Street, St. Louis Gospelites. And Have It All With God. And we kicked off with, of course, Back in Time as well, Sergio Ferrari and Time of the Machines. Wow. I kind of like this, going back and playing the old school stuff. I mean, there's some of the house is newer, more recent, but the old school stuff is brilliant. Okie dokie, what are we doing next? Oh, yeah, got to play this and that. All right, let's do that. Let's have this first.
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0: The Expansions and Miles Away, taken off the album Murmuration, which I found on the hard drive. Quite like that. Oh, big up to Rosie, Tash and Frankie. Hope you're all groovy. What are we doing? Oh yeah, that was quite a long track. These next couple. Actually, could I do three? No, these next. I'm going to play three in a row, actually, because a couple of them are quite short, but strange. Before we get into the house mix, which we're going to get into after these three. But this is the left of centre. Maybe not so much left to start with, but you'll see where we're going as we go along. Okie dokie. Whoop, whoop.
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0: Viso, and RHTB Mark II, taken off the album The Monolith. Before that we had Electroom, Acoustap, and a track called Moving. And before that was The Shore Company and Persephone. Interesting stuff. Wicked. Right, okay. I'm really looking forward to this. Going to be in the mix now. Walk up to Rosie and Carl, or Herb T. So I say Carl. Getting very formal. Herb T in the chat room. And all you wonderful mystery listeners, got loads of you on, so thank you all for tuning in as you do on Friday. So thank you very much. Right, let's do one of these.
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Fernando Dunga. 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

okay. Just a quick whoop because we've got a couple more left and I want to mix them. Hope you all enjoyed that. Whoop to Rosie, Tash, Frankie, Herb, Jeff, DJ Challenger, Asia. Don't forget Asia, 7 till 9 Sundays, all UK times. And Challenger in the morning, 8 o'clock till 11, Saturday and Sunday morning. Okay, this one and two more. Have a good review weekend. I'll see you on Sunday in the chat room. Okay, whoop.

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Yo, yo, yo, yo. Lewis Copeland, Electric Line Radio. It is 8 o'clock here in London. How you all doing? Oh, God, me chat room's not working. Oh, happy Easter from Herb. Yeah, whoop whoop tee all. It's Friday, the 14th of April, 2023. Okay, what we're going to do this evening, because I haven't been here for a couple of weeks, been on holiday actually. Very nice little break. Yeah, what we're going to do, we're going to start strange and different, as we usually do. And end up playing that funky house music later on. All between now and 10 o'clock here in the UK, pretty stupid time. Don't forget, of course, Saturday and Sunday mornings. And Sunday afternoon now, DJ Challenger. 8 o'clock Sunday morning, Saturday morning, UK time. Okay, I'm going to sort the chat room out and then I'll be in there. Okay, whoop whoop.

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0: middle of it, which would lead me to believe, I should say, 139,711. But that's all I've got. I don't know the artist. It's a cover version, obviously. Classic. Then we had Harrison, A View from the Sky, and you've just listened to Neil Bowen and Waterhouse. I'm going to play another couple from Neil Bowen. It's a great album, actually. There's so many tracks I could play off it. In fact, we've got one more coming up later, but I'm going to play two now. These are quite groovy. Okay, whoop yourselves.
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0: Neil Bowen, and that is a track called Bureaucrat Tango, and before that was the crazy Heliocentric, taken off the album Kamikaze Think Tank, which is out there, but groovy. I'm going to play another track later on. Anyway, not quite yet. Right, let's get back into the muesli. Let's play one of these.
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0: David Florio. So what's up? And before that, we had Strata and Why You Must Fly, featuring Omar, and that was the Demas dub. Woo-woo to Jeff, who's joined us in the chat room. Good to see you after a couple of weeks, because like I said, I've been away. But I'm back in the chilly London. Actually, it's chilly now. But I think it's set to get a little bit warmer next week. We might get 15 or 16. Amazing. Okay, right. Did I say woo-woo to Jeff? I think I did, yeah. And family. Right, let's have one of these and a couple of these.
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0: That was, sorry, my microphone wasn't turned up. Oh, button's not right. There you go. Having to stretch. That was Neil Bowen and Daring Daylight Escape. And before that, we had the Batavia Collective and Jono Indo. We'll whoop to herb all the way over there in Canada, where it's 25 degrees. Bitch. Yeah. What are we going to play next? Oh, yeah, another couple. And then we'll get into the housey stuff. Probably about 9 o'clock, which should be good. It's about 20 minutes. Right. Here we go.
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0: That's Go Funk Yourself. And I don't know who the artist is because I copied the WAV. And I realised recently that when I copy WAVs, it doesn't copy all the information across. Sometimes it will leave bits out. The MP3s always have all the right bits. Bit of a strange one, that. You think it would put all the information in the WAV. But I guess it's a computer thing. Anyway, so it's just Go Funk Yourself. Quite embarrassing to not know the artist of that. And before that, we had Thumbless. I think that's how you say it. And Niagara. Been there. Right. So's Herb. I was there with him. Okay, let's play one of these. And then we got two from a new artist. This is all new stuff. A few. Not so new coming up later. But yeah, this is new. And this album's quite interesting. Okay.
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0: That's the new graphic ensemble. A track called Something's Missing, and before that was Voodoo Rain featuring Nubia Garcia. The album's called Fallen Road. Yeah, very good. Yeah, we like that lots. Right, okay, we're coming up to the top of the hour, and now we should get into the stuff which can be mixed together, hopefully. In live, of course, like we always do on a Friday, 9 till 11. If it's a replay, it might be a different hour. But there you go. Okay, whoop whoop to Jeff Herb and all you mystery listeners. Thanks for all tuning in. Okay, let's do this.
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Each one different to the other, using all your senses in one space.

here is a perfect place, excuse me, to say goodbye. Two more to play. They're actually from the same artist, and we played one of these before. Strata. The album is fantastic. This is Turn Me Around, the Demas dub, and the Demas dub of City Sounds is coming up next too. Have a groovy weekend. Don't forget Challenger in the morning. Woo whoop to Herb and Jeff in the chat room, and all you wonderful mystery listeners. Okie dokie. Have a groovy weekend. Two more left though. Check these two out.

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Yo, yo. Lewis Copeland, Electric Light Radio. Haven't been on for a few weeks. This feels a bit weird. It's the Friday, the 16th of December, 2022. I'm trying to adjust the levels. Hope you're all groovy. Thanks for all tuning in as well. Thank you. Okay, what are we going to do this evening? Well, as you can imagine, I've got loads of new music, and I want to play it. In fact, I've probably got too much, but we'll see what we can do. Shove in as much as I can. Starting off down-tempo and ending up very, very fast. If you're used to the program. Okay.

Talkie Dokies, a Groovy Muesli coming up. We are live, London. Very cold London, -3 outside, or 26.4 degrees Fahrenheit.

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0: That is the Lindbergh Henma Foundation featuring Mark Murphy and Little Things, taken off Inside Scandinavia. Warbird to Jeff has joined us in the chat room. And, oh yeah, and I forgot to tell you about the first tune. We kicked off with Pete Joseph, Pino's Altos. Apparently it's an exclusive on Solar Collective. Exclusive, eh? What does that mean anymore? I don't know. Right, okay, what should we do? Play some more muesli. Yeah, this is all, oh, yeah, this is new stuff. Oh, God. Okay, here we go. Whoop, whoop.
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0: is the Theon Cross and a track called Wings. Like that a lot. Right, Natural Laterals before that, and a track called Conus. Very interesting title. Right, have I got this one queued up? I have. Yeah, here we go. Check this out.
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0: Hey, fellas, there's a guy here wants us to make a record.
1: What's that? You know, that's where you go to a studio with microphones and you sing and they put you on a nice round piece of plastic.
2: I don't want to be on any piece of plastic, whether it's nice or not.
0: But Curly Joe, you can make a lot of money that way.
1: So put me on a piece of plastic then. So put me on a piece of plastic then. So put me on a piece of plastic then.

0: That is, what's that called? Radio Citizen and Canteen. And before that we had Friar Targ and La Parisienne, both taken off the Sonar Collective LP, which is various artists. Okay, where are we going next? Right, we're going here, I think. Let's do one of these.
1: Live and direct, live and a date, no jive.

dokie. I just realised that I potentially can get in the mix now. So I shall try and do that. Through till 10 o'clock, Lewis Copeland, Electric Mind Radio. I think we might be able to do this from 105 BPM up to 128. Let's see what happens.

Yeah, just to clear up the confusion, the last one was the Clear Path Ensemble. I just can't spell, and Predictor Text is rubbish. And the track is called Dramatics, taken off an LP called Solar Eclipse. And in the background, this is Soul Train and Joe Pasellio. Moody Downtempo Jazz. Lewis Copeland in the mix through till 10 o'clock. Okay, it is 8 minutes to 9. I'm enjoying this, going very fast at the time. Okay, whoop.

Okay. Just a quick whoop for you. One more tune after this, because it's rapidly approaching 10 o'clock. Wow, that was quick. Hope you enjoyed that. Big shout out to Stefano De Santis. This is Unreachable Galaxy, and played about 3 tunes off this EP. Fantastic. Stefano De Santis, check it out. Okay, I'll see you all next week. Don't forget DJ Challenger in the morning, 7 till 9. Sorry, not 7 till 9, 8 till 11 a.m. UK. Saturday and Sunday morning, of course, I'll see you Sunday afternoon. Stroke evening with Neo Soldier, 5 till 7. 7 till 9, catch a vibe. And 9 till 11, I'll be here with Terry Bristol back from New York. Have a groovy weekend. I'll see you then. Woo-woo.

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Yo, yo, yo. Louis Copeland, Electric Light Radio. It is September the 15th, I believe. And it's already dark, heading towards the autumn. Whoop yourselves. Thanks for tuning in. I shall be, well, I actually am in the chat room. I'll be around there. I'll be around here for the next 2 hours. Live from HQ. And what we're going to do this evening is play what I was going to play last week. But unfortunately, when it gets to about 25, 26, well, actually, no, it was more than that. It was about 29, 30 degrees. In here, comes a bit silly to turn the equipment on because we don't have aircon. So I've got the show from last week. So it's kind of groovy just to be able to nicely relax and not run around. All between that and 10 o'clock. Starting off, of course, down tempo and elegant. Extremely elegant. We'll find out in a minute why. Then they're housey and naughty, I guess. Okay. Whoop yourselves. Whoop.

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0: 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With your host, DJ Challenge, your Jamaican DJ. Throw them off the roast breadfruit, Challenger. A lick and fall back with coconut milk and mackerel. Lick and fall back, coconut milk and mackerel. Challenger. Show them a water walk, a pumpkin baby.

Well, very good morning, ladies and gentlemen. Nice and easy. How was your weekend? Was your weekend nice? Well, if not, try next weekend. Very good morning. Doesn't matter where you are in the world, coming from Electric Line Radio. It's a Monday.

his sprite, parents' way. But Mary betrothed Joseph. Before they came together, she was found to be with child from the Holy Spirit. And her husband, Joseph, being a just man and unwilling to put her to shame, resolved to divorce her quietly. But as he considered these things, behold, an angel of the Lord appeared to him in a dream, saying, Joseph, son of David, do not fear to take Mary as your wife, for that which is conceived in her is from the Holy Spirit. She will bear a son, and you shall call his name Jesus, for he will save his people from their sins. All this took place to fulfill what the Lord had spoken by the prophet. Behold, the virgin shall conceive and bear a son, and they shall call his name Emmanuel, which means God with us. When Joseph woke from sleep, he did as the angel of the Lord commanded him. He took his wife, but knew her not until she had given birth to a son. And he called his name Jesus.

all stand before God. If we're washed in the blood, we will stand before Jesus on judgment day, and he will evaluate our works. If you don't know Christ, if you put your faith in anything but Jesus, you will stand before the judge of all the earth to hear him say, "Depart from me, I never knew you." So there is no reason why I should stand up here today and try to preach a nice sermon to make everybody feel better. I'm a desperate, dying preacher. I'm trying to get some of you to understand today is the day of salvation, and you gotta stop playing around with God. Make up your mind.

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imagine. These aren't just passing thoughts. They are questions that have echoed in the human heart for centuries, especially for those of us who've sat through the silence of grief or walked out of a funeral, still holding more questions than comfort. And yet, despite how heavy or uncertain these thoughts may feel, there is good news. The Bible is not silent about what happens after death. In fact, it speaks with clarity and hope. But here's the twist. Not all Christians understand it the same way. And maybe that's why even now you can hear people say, they're in a better place, or he's watching over us, or she's with the angels now. But have you ever paused and asked yourself, how do we know that are those phrases grounded in God's word? Or are they simply soothing words we say when we don't know what else to say? Because here's the tension. If the Bible says the dead are sleeping, then why do so many people report near-death experiences where they see their loved ones? If heaven is immediate, what exactly is paradise? And if the soul goes straight to the presence of God, then what's the resurrection for? These aren't abstract debates. They're deeply personal, and they shape how we live today and how we face the end of life tomorrow. So in this journey, we're going to open the scriptures and explore together not just what popular culture or tradition says, but what God's word really reveals about what the dead are doing right now. And as we walk through this truth, we'll also look at different viewpoints from respected pastors like Billy Graham and John Piper, to ancient Christian thinkers like Gregory of Nyssa, and even modern biblical scholars who challenge long-held assumptions. Some of what you'll hear may comfort you deeply. Some of it may surprise you. But all of it is meant to give you clarity, peace, and most of all, hope. So take a deep breath. This is not a conversation about fear. It's a conversation about eternity and what it means for you, for your loved ones, and for the God who holds it all. Ready? Let's begin where it all starts, with a truth so foundational, yet so often misunderstood, even by people of faith. What does the Bible actually say about death? Is it an end? A pause, a passage. Ecclesiastes chapter 12, verse 7 gives us a simple but powerful summary. The dust returns to the ground it came from, and the spirit returns to God who gave it. In other words, the physical body breaks down. It returns to the earth. But the spirit, the very breath of life that came from God, goes back to him. This verse isn't poetic metaphor. It's divine design. Go back to Genesis chapter 2, verse 7. Scripture says, "Then the Lord God formed a man from the dust of the ground and breathed into his nostrils the breath of life, and the man became a living being." It doesn't say that man has a soul. It says man became a soul. In other words, we are not simply spirits trapped inside bodies. We are living souls, body and breath intertwined. When that breath leaves us, life ends. But something eternal returns to its source. And Job, who understood grief better than most, wrote in chapter 14, "Man lies down and does not rise. Till the heavens are no more, they will not awake nor be roused from their sleep." Might sound somber, but it's actually whole. It de- might be. It is. And God is already walk through it like a way. And Pastor Tim Keller added, "Death is not natural. It's not just a part of life. It's the result of sin." Romans chapter 6, verse 23 makes that clear. But Jesus came to break its power. But here's where things get really interesting. A lot of our modern ideas about what happens after we die, floating souls' immediate entry into heaven, or even reincarnation, don't actually come from Scripture. Many of those ideas trace back

to ancient philosophers like Plato, who taught that the soul is naturally immortal and will live forever, regardless of faith or judgment. But the Bible paints a different picture. According to God's word, eternal life isn't automatic. It's a gift. For the wages of sin is death, but the gift of God is eternal life through Jesus Christ our Lord. That's Romans 6, verse 23. Now let's bring it closer to home. If you've ever lost someone you love deeply, a spouse, a parent, maybe even a child, you've probably felt the finality of death in your bones. The silence, the ache. Hebrews chapter 9, verse 27 reminds us, it is appointed for a person to die once, and after that comes judgment. One life, one death, no second chances, no spiritual recycling. That's why understanding what death really is matters so much, because it shapes everything that comes next. And from a psychological perspective, there's something beautiful here. Studies show that people with a strong and confident belief in what happens after death, especially those who trust in a loving God, experience less anxiety about their mortality. In other words, when we see death not as an abyss, but as a doorway into the arms of Christ, we stop living in fear. We start living in purpose. So the big question becomes this. If death is separation between the body and the spirit, then what happens next? Where do we go? Do we awaken somewhere instantly? Or do we wait for something greater? If the Bible calls it sleep, then what do we make of the stories people tell about near-death experiences, about tunnels of light, voices of loved ones, or even visions of heaven? Are those just illusions? Or are they glimpses? We'll explore that in the next part. But for now, let's remember this. According to the Bible, death is not your ending. It's not a vanishing. It's the moment your soul steps out of time and into the hands of God. Let's keep going, because what happens after that moment might surprise you. So here's the question that weighs on almost every heart the moment we close our eyes in this life. What happens next? Is it immediate glory, a silent waiting, or something else entirely? Jesus gave us a remarkable clue when he turned to the thief on the cross and said, "Truly, I tell you today, you will be with me in paradise." That's in Luke chapter 23, verse 43. Think about that. That thief didn't have time to clean up his life serve in church or memorize scripture. All he had was a final moment of faith, and Jesus promised him paradise that very day. And the Apostle Paul echoes this hope. In Philippians chapter 1, verse 23, he says he desires to depart and be with Christ, which is far better. Again, in 2 Corinthians chapter 5, verse 8, Paul writes that to be absent from the body is to be present with the Lord. Not someday, not eventually, but present, with him. This is the foundation of what many Protestant Christians believe, that for those who are in Christ, death is not a long sleep in the dark. It's a direct entrance into the presence of our Savior. Billy Graham put it beautifully when he said, "We should not fear death if we know the Lord, because death is merely the homecoming." But not all Christian traditions understand this the same way. In Catholic teaching, there's an idea called purgatory, a temporary state where the souls of the saved, who are not yet completely purified, undergo final sanctification before entering the full presence of God. According to the Catechism of the Catholic Church, paragraph number 1030,
This purification is entirely separate from the punishment of the damned. It's not hell. It's mercy. Now let's pause and bring in a challenging thought. Some scholars, yes, even within Christian academia, question the interpretation of Jesus' words to the thief on the cross. In ancient Greek manuscripts, there's no punctuation. So some argue the verse could be read, "Truly, I tell you today, you will be with me in paradise," meaning not necessarily today in paradise, but a promise made today for a future fulfillment. Is that view mainstream? No. But it's a reminder that our understanding must always be humble and open to deeper study. And then there's the question so many people quietly wonder, but are afraid to ask. What about near-death experiences? People who say they died on an operating table and saw a tunnel of light, or spoke to a loved one, or even saw angels. Some believers find comfort in those stories. Others are cautious, even skeptical. Because while those experiences feel vivid and real, they aren't always consistent with Scripture. Some of those visions align with biblical themes. Others reflect cultural or even New Age ideas. And it's important to note, many respected Christian voices, including pastors and theologians, warn that we should never build doctrine on experience alone. So what do we know for certain, according to Scripture? For those who belong to Christ, death is a passage not into silence or nothingness, but into something far better. Whether that presence is complete or partial, whether we rest or rejoice. Immediately, one thing is certain. We are no longer separated from the love of God. That's Romans chapter 8, verse 39. Neither death nor life can separate us from the love of God that is in Christ Jesus our Lord. So let me ask you, if your loved one died in Christ, can you imagine what they're experiencing right now? Not just peace, but peace in the presence of the one who wipes away every tear. Not just rest, but rest with purpose. And for those still unsure, still searching, maybe today is the day to settle the question in your own heart. Because the greatest comfort in facing death is knowing who's waiting for you on the other side. In the next part, we'll ask, what are our loved ones doing right now? Are they active? Are they watching us? Are they praying or simply resting? The Bible gives more clues than you might think, and we'll explore that together. Stay with me. If your loved one trusted in Christ, what are they doing this very moment in heaven? Are they simply resting? Are they watching over you? Could they even be interceding for you? These are the kinds of questions that stir something deep within our hearts, especially when grief feels fresh or when we're quietly longing for reassurance. The book of Revelation, chapter 14, verse 13, gives us a beautiful glimpse. It says, "Blessed are the dead who die in the Lord. They will rest from their labor, for their deeds follow them." That one sentence alone tells us two powerful truths, that heaven is a place of rest, true soul deep rest, and that everything we've done for the Lord on earth, it still matters. It follows us. Heaven is not an escape from meaning. It's the fulfillment of it. But heaven isn't just a resting place. Revelation chapter 7 verses 9 and 10 paints a breathtaking scene. A great multitude that no one could count from every nation, tribe, people, and language standing before the throne, crying out, "Salvation belongs to our God." Right now, your loved one could be part of that worship, clothed in glory, surrounded by the redeemed, joining in an eternal anthem of praise. And there's more. Hebrews
Hebrews chapter 12, verse 1, refers to those who've gone before us as a great cloud of witnesses, almost like spiritual spectators cheering us on in our race of faith. While Scripture doesn't say they watch our every move, this image suggests a sacred connection across eternity. They are aware that God's redemptive story is still unfolding, and they're part of that story. Now here's where things get even more interesting. In Catholic and Eastern Orthodox traditions, believers hold to the communion of saints, the idea that those in heaven continue to love, pray, and intercede for those of us still on earth. This view finds some symbolic support in Revelation chapter 5, verse 8, where it speaks of golden bowls full of incense, which are the prayers of God's people offered by the 24 elders who represent the faithful. It's a picture of worship, but also possibly intercession. Of course, many Protestant believers see this differently. They emphasize that while those in heaven may worship and wait, Scripture never commands or encourages us to pray to the dead or seek their help. They view the prayers of the saints in Revelation not as active intercession, but as symbolic of how God treasures the prayers of the faithful from every era. So where do we land? Wherever your theological background, one thing is clear: believers in heaven are not bored. They're not floating in some blank white space. They're resting, rejoicing, and waiting. Waiting for what? For the great resurrection. For the day when God will restore all things and unite soul and body in glory. Revelation chapter 6, verses 9 to 11. Even shows martyred saints crying out, "How long, sovereign Lord, until you judge the earth?" It shows a yearning, not impatience, but anticipation for God's full justice and kingdom. And Charles Spurgeon once said, "Worship in heaven will be a pure explosion of joy, not limited by weary bodies or distracted minds." Just imagine that no more pain, no more tears, just unfiltered joy in the presence of Christ himself. So let me ask you, if you knew right now that your loved one is worshiping with full voice, resting in peace beyond anything this world can offer, and longing for the final day when God's plan is complete, how would that shape your grief, your hope, your own walk with God? Let's carry that picture with us as we move forward. Because next, we'll turn to the harder question. Where are those who never trusted in Christ? And how do we hold truth and compassion together when we talk about hell? Don't miss it. Now, this part of the conversation isn't easy, but it's necessary. If heaven is real, then so is hell. And if God is love, then he is also holy. So the question must be asked: what happens to those who reject God's offer of salvation? Where are they now? In the Gospel of Luke, chapter 16, Jesus tells a sobering parable about a rich man and a poor man named Lazarus. After both men die, Lazarus is carried to a place of comfort, Abraham's side, while the rich man finds himself in Hades in torment. Verse 23 says, "In Hades he was in torment, and he looked up and saw Abraham far away with Lazarus by his side." What strikes us here is not just the suffering, but the awareness. The rich man feels, remembers, and even pleads. He's not asleep. He's not unaware. He is conscious of his condition, and it's unbearable. This aligns with 2 Thessalonians chapter 1, verse 9, where Paul writes,
they will be punished with everlasting destruction and shut out from the presence of the Lord. And again, in Matthew 25, verse 41, Jesus describes the final judgment. Depart from me, you who are cursed, into the eternal fire prepared for the devil and his angels. These are not metaphors of discomfort. They are declarations of divine separation, of being shut out from the very source of life, love, and peace. Now, before we go any further, let's pause and ask, how do we reconcile this with a God of love? How does eternal punishment make sense in light of eternal mercy? That's where deeper theological conversations begin. For example, some early church fathers like Gregory of Nyssa believed in a concept called apokatastasis, a hope that eventually all souls might be restored and reconciled to God. While this view was never widely accepted as doctrine, it reflects the human longing to believe that God's mercy has no limits. Others propose what's called annihilationism, the idea that the souls of the unredeemed will not suffer forever, but instead be completely destroyed after judgment. They point to verses like, "The soul that sins shall die," and to images in Scripture where fire consumes rather than endlessly torments. These believers argue that eternal punishment doesn't necessarily mean eternal conscious torment, but rather an irreversible loss of being. Yet for many Christians across the centuries, the traditional understanding remains hell is real, eternal, and tragic. Not because God delights in punishment, but because he honors human choice. C.S. Lewis once put it this way, "There are only two kinds of people in the end, those who say to God, 'Thy will be done,' and those to whom God says in the end, 'Thy will be done.'" Hell, then, is not so much imposed from without as it is chosen from within a soul that eternally refuses God's grace. But here's the hope: hell was not made for people. Matthew chapter 25 says it was prepared for the devil and his angels. God's desire, as 2 Peter 3 verse 9 reminds us, is that none should perish, but all should come to repentance. That's why Jesus came to make a way where there was no way. Now let me ask you a difficult but necessary question. If God truly is love, why would anyone remain separated from him forever? Is it possible that divine love allows us the freedom to choose, even if that choice breaks his heart? These are not questions for debate alone. They're questions that confront our hearts, and they lead us to the urgency of the gospel. Because if this is true, if eternity is real, then everything matters. Every choice, every moment of mercy, every time we share Christ in love. In the next part of this journey, we'll explore one of the most controversial ideas: can the dead communicate with the living? And what does Scripture really say about that? This is one of the most common and emotional questions people ask, especially after losing someone they deeply love. Can the dead reach out to us? Can they see what we're doing? Can they guide us, protect us, or even send signs from the other side? For some, the idea brings comfort. For others, fear. But what does the Bible actually say? Let's start with a striking statement from Ecclesiastes chapter 9, verse 5. It says, "The dead know nothing. They have no further reward, and even their name is forgotten." This isn't a cold dismissal of those who've passed. It's a clear line that separates the realm of the living from the realm of the dead. Once someone crosses that boundary, their participation in this world ceases. Isaiah chapter 8 verse 19 gives us an even more direct warning. "Why consult the dead on behalf of the living? Should not a people inquire of their God?
The message is unmistakable. When we are confused, grieving, or seeking direction, we are not called to speak to the dead. We are called to speak to the living God. Now, someone might ask, but what about all those stories, those supernatural dreams, visitations, or even near-death experiences where people see lost loved ones or feel their presence? It's true. These experiences are reported across cultures and faiths and often carry similar elements. Bright light, feelings of peace, even glimpses of deceased family members. But here's the caution. Emotional experience does not always equal divine truth. John MacArthur once warned that many so-called spiritual encounters are not from God at all, but deceptive. He said, "The spirits that appear as lost loved ones may not be what they seem. Satan disguises himself as an angel of light." This echoes Paul's warning in 2 Corinthians chapter 11. In other words, not every comforting experience comes from heaven. Let's not forget the story of King Saul in 1 Samuel chapter 28. In desperation, Saul sought out a medium to summon the prophet Samuel's spirit. What followed was not God's approval, but his judgment. This wasn't a divine breakthrough, it was a spiritual failure. The Lord had already stopped speaking to Saul because of his disobedience, and instead of repentance, Saul turned to the dead. Luke chapter 16 gives us perhaps the clearest picture. When the rich man in Hades begged for someone to return from the dead and warn his brothers, Abraham responded, "They have Moses and the prophets. Let them listen to them." If they do not listen to Moses and the prophets, they will not be convinced, even if someone rises from the dead. The point God has already spoken through his word, through his Son, and through the Spirit. We are not meant to seek guidance from beyond the grave. Now that doesn't mean your loved one is lost to you forever. It doesn't mean their love didn't matter. It means they've stepped into a new reality, one where they're no longer bound by the concerns of this world. And that's actually a comfort, because if they're with Christ, they're more alive than ever. But they're no longer part of this earthly journey. So what do we do with those deep longings to feel close to someone we've lost? We bring them to the Lord. We cry, we remember, we grieve, but not without hope. 1 Thessalonians chapter 4 reminds us that we do not grieve like those who have no hope. Why? Because we believe in the resurrection. Now let me offer a thoughtful challenge. If someone claims they received a message from a deceased loved one, should we believe them, or should we test every spirit as 1 John chapter 4 instructs us? Could it be that in our pain we are more vulnerable to deception than we realize? It's not wrong to miss someone. It's not wrong to weep. But it is wrong to replace God's voice with another. As believers, we must turn our ears to Scripture, not seances. To prayer, not psychics. To the Holy Spirit, not spirits of the dead. In the next part, we'll look at something powerful, the resurrection, the final judgment, and the breathtaking vision of a new heaven and a new earth. Because the story doesn't end with the grave. It's just getting started. What if I told you, the most breathtaking moment of your existence hasn't happened yet? Yes, even after death, after heaven or Hades, there is more. The Bible points to a day when the graves will break open, when the dead will rise, and when all of creation will be made new. This isn't just poetic language. This is the climactic hope of the Christian faith. Let's start with the words of Jesus himself. "The hour is coming when all who are in the graves will hear his voice and come out, those who have done good to the resurrection of life,
and those who have done evil to the resurrection of judgment. John chapter 5, verses 28 and 29. This moment is not a metaphor. It is a literal event. Bodies will rise, souls will be reunited with new glorified forms, and judgment will follow not as a vague idea, but as a divine appointment every soul must face. The Apostle Paul explains this transformation in 1 Corinthians chapter 15. It is sown a perishable body. It is raised imperishable. It is sown in dishonor. It is raised in glory. It is sown a natural body. It is raised a spiritual body. What does this mean? It means our future is not some ghostly, floaty, cloud-drifting eternity. No, it is real. It is physical. It is whole. Just as Jesus rose in a resurrected body that could be touched, seen, and even eat fish, so will we. This is not just resuscitation, it's resurrection. And it doesn't stop there. Paul goes on in Romans chapter 8 to describe a cosmic renewal. Creation itself will be liberated from its bondage to decay and brought into the freedom and glory of the children of God. In other words, heaven is not just where we go when we die. It's where God's story finds its grand finale, a new heaven and a new earth united in beauty without sin, suffering, or death. The Eastern Orthodox Church paints this future as a glorified cosmos, a place where the spiritual and the material are not in conflict, but in perfect harmony, where light, life, and love flood every fiber of existence. And many Protestant scholars agree the final vision in Revelation 21 isn't of us escaping to the clouds, it's of heaven coming down to earth. Behold, the dwelling place of God is with man. It's not the end of the story, it's the restoration of what was lost in Eden. But it also includes a sobering reality judgment. The book of Revelation speaks of the great white throne where the books will be opened and each person will be judged according to what they have done. This is not a scare tactic, it's a wake-up call. The justice of God is not to be feared if we are in Christ, but it is to be respected. So where does that leave us? It means your body matters. Your choices matter. Your faith matters. And it means that your loved ones who've died in Christ are not just resting in peace. They are waiting just as we are for the day when death will die, when every tear will be wiped away, and when the trumpet will sound, and time will be no more. Let me ask you this. Have you ever thought of eternity as your true home? Not just an escape, but the fulfillment of your deepest longing. Next, we'll talk about what we should do now. Because if all of this is real, and Scripture says it is, then we are living in the in-between, between the resurrection of Christ and the resurrection to come. And that means today matters eternally. Now that we've walked through the reality of death, the hope of heaven, the tragedy of hell, the promise of resurrection, and the glory of the new creation, one final question remains. What does this mean for us right here, right now? Paul gives us the answer in 2 Corinthians chapter 6, verse 2. Now is the day of salvation. Not tomorrow. Not next year. Not once life slows down or gets easier. Now. Why? Because everything we've learned so far about eternity, judgment, redemption, and rest isn't just meant to inform us. It's meant to transform us. This life is the only window we have to respond to God's grace.
Hebrews chapter 9 verse 27 says, "It is appointed for man to die once, and after that comes judgment." There are no second chances after the grave. That means the decisions we make in this life have eternal weight. So where do we begin? Micah chapter 6 verse 8 gives us a beautifully simple roadmap. What does the Lord require of you to act justly, to love mercy, and to walk humbly with your God? That's not a checklist. It's a posture of the heart. It means living each day with integrity, compassion, and a sense of deep dependence on the Lord. It means seeking righteousness not to earn salvation, but to reflect the one who saved us. Jesus made it clear in Matthew chapter 7, verses 13 and 14, "Enter through the narrow gate, for wide is the gate, and broad is the road that leads to destruction, and many enter through it. But small is the gate, and narrow the road that leads to life, and only a few find it." The narrow road isn't easy. It requires surrender. It demands trust. But it leads to life, real, lasting, eternal life. Now I want to speak directly to your heart. If you've already trusted in Christ, let this message renew your confidence. You have nothing to fear. Not death, not judgment, not eternity. Your name is written in the book of life. You are secure. So live boldly, love deeply, and keep your eyes on the finish line. But maybe you're not sure. Maybe you've gone to church for years, but never truly surrendered your life. Or maybe you've been moral, kind, and sincere, but you've never known the saving power of Jesus. Or maybe, and this is a hard one, you're wondering about that loved one who died. Someone good, honest, loving, but who never confessed Christ. This is where we must trust God's justice and mercy. We don't know every detail, but we do know that God is perfectly righteous and perfectly loving. He sees the heart. He is not willing that any should perish. And he has made the way clear through his Son. Let me leave you with this final, deeply personal question. If someone lives a morally good life, but has never heard of Jesus, can they still be saved? This is a question that theologians have wrestled with for centuries. Some point to Romans chapter 1, where Paul says that creation itself reveals God's nature so that all are without excuse. Others emphasize Acts chapter 4, verse 12. "There is no other name under heaven given to mankind by which we must be saved. Wherever you land, one truth remains. We have the gospel, and we are responsible for how we respond. And while we can trust God with the souls of others, we cannot afford to delay when it comes to our own. So friend, don't wait. Don't assume. Don't gamble with eternity. Today, yes, today is the day of salvation. Reach out. Open your Bible. Talk to God. Call on the name of Jesus. And let this truth bring you peace. When your time comes, you can face death, not with fear, but with faith, knowing you'll step into the arms of the one who gave everything to welcome you home. And maybe, just maybe, you'll hear him say, 'Well done, good and faithful servant.' So now we've come full circle. We started with a question that echoes in every grieving heart. Where are our loved ones now? And along the way, we've listened to what Scripture says clearly, deeply, and tenderly about death, judgment, heaven, hell, and the ultimate hope of resurrection. We've seen that death is not the end. It's not even the final chapter. It's a doorway. For those who belong to Christ, it leads to rest, joy, and glorious reunion.
For those who reject him, it leads to separation, but not because God delights in it, but because he honors human freedom. We've seen that the dead are not watching us or wandering among us. They are either with the Lord or apart from him, awaiting the final resurrection and judgment. We've explored different views, hard questions, and even uncomfortable truths. But through it all, we've returned to the same foundation: God's word does not leave us guessing. And his love does not leave us hopeless. So now, friend, what will you do with what you've heard? Will you keep living as though eternity is just a vague idea for later? Or will you live now with intention, with clarity, with your eyes fixed not on the things that are seen, but on the things that are unseen? Jesus didn't just come to prepare a place for us. He came to prepare us for that place. So if you've never surrendered your life to him, now is the moment. Not tomorrow. Not when you feel more ready. But now. As Paul said, now is the day of salvation. You don't need to have it all figured out. You just need to open your heart and say, Jesus, I trust you. I need you. I want to be yours. And if you've already believed, then let this message anchor your hope, strengthen your courage, and stir your compassion for those who haven't yet heard. Eternity isn't just our destination, it's our motivation. Let your life now be shaped by what awaits you then. One day when your time on earth comes to an end, you won't need to be afraid. Because when your eyes close in this world, they will open in the presence of the one who conquered death for you. And maybe, just maybe, you'll hear the words that every believer longs to hear. Well done, good and faithful servant. Enter into the joy of your Lord. Until then, live faithfully. Love deeply. And hold on to the blessed hope that one day death will be no more, tears will be wiped away, and we will dwell with our God forever. Amen. Amen. Amen.

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Playing the

0: something. What you doing in my studio?
1: Mom, so you tell me what tune, sir?
0: Tell me something. What little boy just like sing, sir? You can play bass?

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Right, shall I tell you this lovely Monday morning, ladies and gentlemen? He's on the right, now on the right road, you know, he's on the right station. Electric, Electric Light Radio. It's a Monday morning. I must have a guy going out to Angela and family as well. But do not forget, put this in your head, in your brain, you know, nail it. If you got some 5-inch nail, you know what I mean, a 10-inch, nail it in your head. What did I say?

I'll tell you what, ladies and gentlemen, the time coming up here, 25 minutes past the hours of 11 o'clock. And also, do not forget, later on tonight, I return only if it's possible. And also, I must say, welcome to Electric Lion Radio, each and every day. Yeah, man. Are we good?

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Do not forget, Electric Lion Radio. Hey! It's a Monday morning!

Well, as I said, ladies and gentlemen, do not forget, it's a Monday morning, take it nice and easy, and I will definitely speak to you later, but only if it's possible between the hours of 8 o'clock until about 12 o'clock, okay? Now, I can say to you, it's 10 minutes going up to 12 o'clock, so I do hope you have a lovely, lovely day today.

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London. 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

Okie dokie. Hope you enjoyed that half as much as I did. And I can't believe where the time's gone. Woo woo to Jeff and Herb in the chat room. And all you wonderful mystery listeners. I'll catch you in the chat room Sunday with Catch a Vibe. Don't forget, DJ Challenger is back in the morning. Fully repaired and ready to go. Have a review weekend. I'll see you Sunday. Still got two more left, but I thought the beginning of this was easy to talk over. Okay. Whoop, whoop.

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1: Testing 1, 2. Testing 1, 2. Sorry, this is a test mix. Just testing the levels. I'm going to play 2 hours of music anyhow afterwards. Lewis Copeland, Electric Lion Radio.

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I trust it. Of that power.

Gold. Whoop yourselves. Lewis Copeland, Electric Lion Radio. It's Friday evening. It is 8 o'clock. And it is still light outside. Something wrong with Mike. Hope you're groovy. I'll be in the chat room very soon. Although it seems to be playing up like it did a couple of weeks ago. I can fix that. I fixed it last week. So just give me a couple of minutes. Anyway, whoop yourselves. I can see you all tuned in. Thank you for all tuning in. What am I going to do for the next 2 hours? Well, I got groovy as I've migrated all my music across. Got quite a lot of folders and music in here on the hard drive, so to speak. I came across loads of music I hadn't seen for ages, along with some new music that I'm going to play between now and 10 o'clock. Starting down tempo and getting funky and groovy in the mix very soon, but very different as well. Okay, let's do this. Whoop yourselves.

0: The Hidden Orchestra and Phil Cardwell. A track called Spoken. That's from a few years ago, but that's fantastic. I love that. Taken off the album Archipelago. And we kicked off with S-Tone, including Toco and a track called Super Cabana, which it said, so you should have known. Okay, I walk up to Herb, Asia and Jeff in the chat room. Managed to get in the chat room with a different browser, because one browser doesn't seem to like it. But there you go. Okay, right, two from a strange band, two left of centre tunes for you. Jenny's out.
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0: Effulgence and Vect. Two tunes, Alliance and The Bump, taken from an album, Time Stress. Groovy stuff. Right, okay, this is where conceivably I think I can start mixing. Although at the slow groove, we should end up housey if we can do this. But we shall see. Oh, that might work if we put that up. See? Gotta watch what we're doing. Okay, we'll move ourselves. Now we go into some groovy, funky musics. We'll move ourselves.
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It's the only place for me to come in. But whoop yourselves. I'll see you on Sunday. Catch a vibe. 7 till 9 in the chat room. Okay, hope you enjoyed it half as much as I did. Have some of this. Whoop. Have a groovy weekend. Whoop.

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0: afternoon or good evening, and welcome along to Asia and Claire Simone's Catch a Vibe, your weekly installment of wonderful music. Coming your way, courtesy of all the wonderful artists, producers, labels, and everybody else that sends us or points us in the right direction to some wonderful music. Asia's going to say hello, we're going to get on with this week's show.
1: Yeah, welcome along, and have a couple of hours of us spinning you gorgeous, gorgeous music. So, just sit back and enjoy it.

0: Okay, that's the first half done. 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

0: Unfortunately, we have run out of time for this week's show. Boo, I hear you all say, but you know what I'm going to say? As always, download the show and listen again and again and again and again. And also share the show with everybody. Just everybody. No holes barred whatsoever. Everybody. So have a good week ahead. Everybody. Everybody. Everybody. That's today's word. The word of the day is everybody. All inclusive and all of that. Have a good week ahead. Love and light from me and goodbye. And we'll see you the same time, same place next week.
1: And yeah, much of the same from me. Thank you for listening. Ta-ta.
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and politicians on the evidence available to us. I existed not in truth, but in power, and in the maintenance of that power.

Good evening. Lewis Copeland, Electric Light Radio. This Friday evening here in London, it is 8 o'clock, or more precisely, 1 minute past 8. Hope you're groovy. I'll be in the chat room very shortly. And a usual eclectic mix of music this evening, taking us through till 10 o'clock here in the UK. UK, which is twilight time. Sun slowly going down. Okay, whoop yourselves.

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Well, I must welcome, ladies and gentlemen, to the Windrush Sunshine Expectation Selection. And it is a Monday night. Welcome to the program, y'all. As I said, welcome to Electric Lion, nice and easy. Ladies and gentlemen, this is the first time we locked in. I said to you, it's a Monday.

0: 2020 for the director of music, a Psalm of David. May the Lord answer you when you are in distress. May the name of the God of Jacob protect you. May he send you help from the sanctuary and grant you support from Zion. May he remember all your sacrifices and accept your burnt offerings. May he give you the desire of your heart and make all your plans succeed. May we shout for joy over your victory and lift up our banners in the name of our God. May the Lord grant all your requests. Now this I know, the Lord gives victory to his anointed. He answers him from his heavenly sanctuary with the victorious power of his right hand. Some trust in chariots and some in horses, but we trust in the name of the Lord our God.
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something I got out to Rico, you know, I was talking to Rico, that was on Friday night. So I said, what's a track you really love? He said, soca. So maybe this Friday night, you never know what's in his mind. I can't tell you. But tell you what, tune in to the program every Friday night. We do hope you can tune in or log in. It's just coming up to 8:30. Can I say to you?

As I say, ladies and gentlemen, you must remember the name of this program. Can you recall? You know, I'm a funny DJ, don't you think so? Yeah, man. Can you recall the name of this program that I'm doing to die right now? You know what I mean? Can you recall the name? Can you recall the name? Well, if you did not know, I shall help you again to die. The Windrush Sunshine Expectation Selection.

0: coming from one and only master Tyrone Taylor. Are you from the grill? 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Well, put it this way, do not forget to introduce the electric line radio. Nice and easy. And also,
1: the sound style of treat me so damn thin.
0: Easy now, easy.

0: I was just saying, coming from one and only a good friend of mine, good friend of yours, he passed away in 1990, what? 99, Master Dennis Emmanuel.
1: Tell me this.

As I said, it comes from one of a good friend of mine and a good friend of yours, Master Dennis Emmanuel Brown. Now, we got a good friend of yours, maybe passed away a long time and you've forgotten him, okay? His name is... Garnet Silk.

0: take you right back in time with one and only Garnet Silk, and I say to you, ladies and gentlemen, welcome to the program. There is a guy that you're all missing very much, and he's still around, but you just can't see him.
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0: am proud of my Caribbean heritage, but I sometimes feel that the contributions made by West Indians for this country are often overlooked. It's never easy to leave your homeland, but in 1940, thousands of Caribbeans did. They did it voluntarily and at their own expense to stand shoulder to shoulder and fight alongside Britain in our greatest time of need, the Second World War. Stephen Bourne is an author who has spent years researching the contribution made by West Indians during the conflict.
1: Why did West Indian women and men volunteer to fight in the Second World War?
2: The West Indies at that time, when the war broke out, was part of the old British Empire. They saw Britain as their mother country.
3: There are so many of us doing so many different things. In the Army, the Navy, the Air Force, West Indians are fighting for the new world that we all want to see.
2: There was a shortage of RAF pilots, partly because of the decimation of the RAF during the Battle of Britain of 1940. But many, many came, over 12,000 had joined the RAF during the war.
0: One of them was Sam King, who was proud and glad to leave his home in Jamaica to fight for his mother country.
1: What was it like when you first came here to England?
4: I arrived in Greenock, Scotland on the 9th of November.
1: You went to Scotland, you didn't come to London?
4: No, we don't come to London. The Germans were bombing down here. I left 80 degrees and I landed in -4 for 2 weeks. And I thought I was going to die. But by the grace of God, we lived.
1: What was your job?
4: I decided that I would do repairing aircraft.
1: Mm. Must have been a very difficult thing because the plane's being shot down all the time.
4: They expect you to work 12 hours and night and day to get them repaired and going again. Mm. I felt that we did what we should and did, but the nation in general did not give us enough credit. We came, we fought, and we died.
0: Within 3 years of the war ending, many of the Caribbeans who had served in the armed forces decided they would return to Britain in search of work.
1: On June the 22nd, 1948, the Empire Windrush docked here at Tilbury. It was to become the most important landmark in multicultural British history, as it was to herald the beginning of mass migration to these shores. You can just imagine the apprehension of those people coming off that boat. They had a whole new life awaiting them. But the problem was, times had changed. Britain had changed. During the war, those people had been welcomed with open arms. But all that was different now. Britons wanted the world to go back to the way it was before the war. But that wasn't to be.
5: In Parliament, there was even a debate as to whether this ship coming over should land, because they were coming with West Indians, you know, who were coming to stay. And they felt it was an invasion.
6: Come on, people. You can get them all out of the country, and as soon as you can get them out, the better I'll be pleased. I'll tell you that.
1: Many of the people who came here on the Windrush had nowhere to stay when they arrived, so 230 of them were placed in air raid shelters like these, which were part of the London Underground. Having travelled all that way on the Windrush, being stuck in a boat, and then arriving and then being told that this is going to be your home for the next few weeks while they find you accommodation. It must have been awful. And I imagine as well that if you'd fought for your country, you must have been sitting here thinking, surely I deserve better than this. Sam, you were a passenger on the Windrush.
7: I was a passenger on the Windrush. I had to pay £28.10, which was equivalent to 2-3 cows.
1: What difficulties did people have when they got here about being accepted?
7: Accommodation. But there was an ad in the paper, room to let. When we got there, it says, no Irish, no blacks, no dog.
8: How would you like it if a house next door to you was taken by a coloured person and became filled to bursting point with all his relations and his friends and so on and so forth?
5: There was blatant racism in the sense that they would be told to their faces that they weren't wanted. But these men and women were resilient. I suppose even prepared to take lower jobs than they were qualified for, work their way up. And that's what they actually did. They had no choice.
0: One way of seeing the village of the Windrush is as a journey towards racial acceptance. Those servicemen who arrived here aboard the Windrush and the many that followed all played a vital role in creating a new concept of what it means
1: to be British. We're in Windrush Square in Brixton. How proud does it make you feel?
4: Let me feel that I contributed a little. I'm not proud because our people came. We run your buses, we clean your hospitals, and we help rebuild Brixton. And today's not bad. Look at those billions out there.

0: again, and after some time back now, there was a record in the charts called Love of the Common People. Ah, you know that? Well, the man who made it is our next guest. It's Mr. Nicky Thomas.
1: Dark brown shade of my skin.

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1: I've got a song time back now. There was a record in the charts called Love of the Common People. Ah, you know that. Well, the man who made it is our next guest. It's Mr. Nicky Thomas.
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Also, what about Crucial? You remember Crucial Robbie, don't you? Mm-hmm.

0: On June 22, 1948, a ship arrived in Essex, England that would change the entire nation forever. The HMT Empire Windrush docked at Tilbury Harbor carrying over 1,000 passengers. Among them were 492 Caribbean men, women, and children stepping onto British soil with one belief: they were coming home. Britain had invited them. Britain needed them. Britain said it wanted them. What they encountered instead was a nation that would spend the next 70 years trying to erase them. The Empire Windrush carried the sons and daughters of the British Empire. According to documented records, many were ex-Royal Air Force veterans who had fought for Britain in World War II. They came from Jamaica, Trinidad, Barbados, British Guiana. They came as nurses, as engineers, as construction workers. They came because Britain's post-war economy was in ruins, and Britain couldn't find its own people to rebuild it. According to historical records, the British government actively recruited Caribbean workers to fill vacancies in the National Health Service, the railways, and London Transport. They were invited. They were wanted. They were needed. Under the British Nationality Act of 1948, Commonwealth citizens were granted full British citizenship, full rights, the right to settle, the right to belong. These weren't migrants. These were British subjects coming to the British motherland. Trinidadian calypso musician Lord Kitchener, aboard the Windrush, captured the collective hope in a song that became immortal. London is the place for me. These words weren't desperate, they were hopeful. These were words of belief, belief that the mother country would welcome her children. Belief that the empire they'd served would serve them back. That belief was about to be shattered. According to historical accounts, even before the Windrush docked, government officials were sending urgent warnings. A month before the ship arrived, Jamaica's acting governor sent an airmail telegram to London expressing alarm. Most of these passengers have no particular skill, and few will have more than a few pounds on their arrival. There was panic at the prospect of Caribbean people arriving. Not gratitude, not welcome. Panic. When the Windrush passengers stepped onto British soil, they encountered signs that told the truth about Britain's actual feeling. No blacks, no Irish, no dogs. Keep Britain white. Blacks go back home. According to documented records, housing discrimination was systematic. Jobs that had been promised weren't available. The National Health Service that had invited them now made them work the hours no white worker would accept. Nights, weekends, the brutal shifts, for wages lower than their white counterparts. By 1958, racial violence erupted. The Nottingham and Notting Hill riots made clear what Britain really thought of its Caribbean citizens. But they refused to leave. They bought houses in communities that wouldn't sell to them. They started businesses. They raised families. They sent their children to schools. They built churches and communities and cultures. They made Britain home whether Britain wanted them or not. Then in 1962, the British government passed the Commonwealth Immigrants Act. According to historical records, before the Act's enactment, 130,000 Caribbean people rushed to enter Britain to beat the ban. They knew what was coming. They knew the door was closing, and the door slammed shut. The work voucher scheme drastically reduced entry. Between the 1960s and 1980s, Britain enacted successive immigration acts that did one thing: tried to erase from British law the belonging that had been promised to Commonwealth citizens. The Windrush generation built modern Britain. According to official records, by 2011, an estimated 2 million black British people lived in the United Kingdom, the vast majority descendants of post-war Caribbean migrants. They became nurses in the NHS. They drove the buses. They laid the railway lines. They built the infrastructure of modern Britain, while Britain told them they didn't belong. Sam Beaver King, a Jamaican RAF veteran who arrived on the Windrush, became the first black mayor of Southwark in 1983. He fought for immigrant rights his entire life. In 1998, Windrush Square in Brixton was named to commemorate what these people had done. But here's the bitter irony. In 2018, Decades after the Windrush generation had rebuilt Britain, the Home Office came for them. According to documented scandal records, they were told they were in the country illegally. After 50, 60, 70 years of building Britain, these citizens were detained, deported, denied health care, denied the rights they'd been promised in 1948. Many are still fighting for justice. The Windrush generation is proof of something America needs to understand, and Britain needs to finally admit. Black excellence doesn't need permission, doesn't need welcome, doesn't need gratitude. It builds anyway. It creates anyway. It transforms nations regardless of whether those nations are willing to claim. Willing to claim. Willing to claim. Willing to claim. Willing to claim.
1: This is Electric Lion Radio London. London. London. London. London. London. This is Electric Lion Radio London. London. London. London. London. London. London. London.

0: Hi, this is Barry G. Careful now, the same one they call the Boogeyman. And you know, as I analyze my own career, I started radio in 1975, and it has been most inspirational for me.
1: Anyone? Hey, Khaled, you're rapping about Barry G. Barry G, the one, yeah.
2: What are you having, Barry?
0: Nothing.
2: What are you having?
0: I'm having a concoction.
2: Name?
0: Certainly. It's not salty and it's not sweety. Big man things. Big man thing.
3: You think somebody is really pushing my gun here about the radio?
0: Yeah, I'm running.
3: Why is it?
2: Barry!
0: He'll teach nation on a daily basis something. So, let me say what a transformation will be on me. You know, on to energy, I make towards our nation, I move towards the growth. I anything I try to make we grow healthy in every way possible. I drink all water, everything. Everything.
3: Knowledge come like water to same way, you know, food same way.
0: Sure,
3: yeah, thanks.
4: Okay. About 10 times in the show, talking to them. And the one, listen, Barry G, greatness for radio, big institution.
5: I'm like, come on, I used to want to go on a school trip with them. Tell me in the bridge, and I said, when I go on a school trip, they care about JDC.
4: Yeah.
5: When I go on JDC, I'm a friend, come back and tell

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2: Your games and your humor and your... You exposing us to unusual and interesting events from across the world. I just want to thank you for that, you know, because when you were doing it at that time, you were the only one doing it in the way you were doing it. And it was also educational too. We learned a lot.
3: Byron Sam Garden is one of the greatest radio personnel world. I've been listening to this man from in the 80s and nothing has changed. The only changes is that it gets better. Now, we thinks that the world must know who is Byron Sam Garden, Byrgy, affectionately known as, for us, the man of Jamaican, real authentic teacher. But I don't know that. He's a teacher because he teaches so well on the radio. And so, it is my opportunity to say, Barry, we love you. We appreciate
4: Yeah, Barry, why do you always do versions, version excursion?
5: Because every rhythm has been influenced, or every rhythm has influenced producers all over the world. They go off rhythms. That's how Jamaica operates.
4: Yeah, this song Barry Papa Tyan paid the tribute to.
5: This song made me cry. I'm not like,
4: why?
5: A man decides to sing a song about somebody and becomes number one in the country.
4: It became number one, yeah. Really?
5: Man's, yes, that's the point. Tyan sings a song about me. And the song makes number one.
4: Listen to me.
5: Alright.
4: You only want to hear one thing.
5: Alright, listen, tell me where I set up. Go ahead.
4: Yeah, me I say you have to play that song.
5: Okay.
4: Yeah.
5: Show me what you want me to play. But now I'm playing because you're seven of me. Alright. I'm gonna tell them on the radio.
4: Say what?
5: When you're telling someone you're thanks and you're sorry.
4: Yeah.
5: then become very mushy one ball. Chaotic. No man. Mm-hmm.

0: is not looking for a lover. A woman is not looking for a lover. She's not looking for a sex champion. She's looking for a father. This is shift now. This is kingdom stuff I'm talking about here. So the function of the male, say it, the function of the male is to do what? Father the female. Who is father? Source. Listen, look at me. No woman on this planet, I don't care what she sells you, no woman on this planet wants to have to go to work. Let me say it slowly. No woman on this planet, none, I dare them to talk to me. I've been to 87 countries, and every woman is the same. They don't want to have to go to work. Why? They're not built to have to support nothing. They came to help. And so the devil's strategy is to move the man, and now the woman got to carry the weight, and she's not built to carry the weight. So he said, I will return the hearts of the fathers back to the children. If the foundations be restored, where will the righteous even be saved? How is the male the father, the female? Here's the bottom line. The male is the source of seed. Women have no seed. You carry in your loins right now 4 generations, son. Every minute of every day, every male in here is carrying 4 generations. Right now. So whatever you do, it's being transferred upon your sperms. What you do in secret is never secret. It's generational. So your private escapades with the woman that you're married to is not private. Generations are being impacted by that spirit of adultery. Some of you wonder why you are violent against women, or why you are homosexual tendency, or why you want to drink alcohol, or why you want to take drugs. You wonder why, my lady, why do I hate women? Why do I want to beat women? Check your father's father. Because the sins of the father, never the woman, mother, never the mother, the sins of the fathers, God says, are transferred to the first, second, third, and fourth generation. Nothing that a male does is private. It might be personal, but never private. So every time I'm tempted to sin, I think about my unborn great-grandchildren. God doesn't just want to forgive you. He wants to forgive your righteous seed. You are the source of seed. You are the nourisher of fruit that comes from your seed. You are the source of the female that came out of you. The male is designed to protect the fruit that comes out of them. Therefore, the male determines the quality of the fruit and the tree. Therefore, the male maintains his offspring. Therefore, the male is the source of life. Listen to me, man, and I beg you. You are the key to the whole building. This theme was not given to you haphazardly, Bishop. If we're going to build the communities back in our countries, we got to study what Paul said. Paul said, I want you to realize that the head of every man is Christ, and the head of woman is man, and the head of Christ is God. Every man who prays with his head covered dishonors his head. Verse 8, the man did not come from the woman, but the woman came. from the man. Abba. Abba. No. I feel my anointing coming on me. Listen. Therefore, the woman, all the women that you have in your life, you are supposed to father them.
1: Listen.
0: You are your wife's father. You ever wondered why? All the way back in Abraham time, even today, when you get married, you stand at the altar. She's coming down the aisle with her father. So there are two fathers in the house. One waiting and one bringing. Follow me now. The father who bringing, he going to soon release her to another father. So the Bible says, watch this. The Bible says a man leaves his father. But it never says a woman leaves. A woman never leaves. Read the Bible. For this cause should a man leave his father and mother. But the woman never leaves her father. Why? Because she just changes fathers. He turns to old you and says, pick up where I left off, son. Keep on fathering my daughter. Pick up where I left off, son. You are the father of your wife. And that's why it's built into you to automatically call your wife baby. Oh, come on, brother. Be honest now. Clap your hands. Because she is your baby. And that's why it is natural for your wife to finally call you daddy. Come on, scream if you got the revelation. One last point I want to make, and I want to sit down quick. Are you getting blessed tonight? Everybody say, my baby is at home. I'm going home to father her. Clap your hands, all you great Abbas. Fathers, do not abuse the children. They protect their children. Fathers provide covering and food and clothes and support and counsel and advice. So I saw this in the Bible. This is going to bless you. Genesis 2. I want to close with this. Very important. Write this down. God is now talking to the male. He said, look, the Lord God took the male. This is very important. The books are there, please get them all. Because there's so much I will tell you. A man must read. Please be a reader. Shut TV off and read, okay? Look at me. God took the male and put him in the Garden of Eden, the Bible says. God didn't allow Adam to find Eden. He put him in Eden. Listen to me. This is important. I did research on the word Eden. For 12 years, I wrote a book on it. I discovered the word Eden is made up of five strokes in Hebrew. Look at me, five strokes. One stroke says spot. Another stroke says moment. Another stroke says open door. Another stroke means access. And the final stroke means presence. It's interesting. The word Eden is five strokes in Hebrew. It means moment, spot, presence, open door, access. Eden, therefore, is impossible to translate into English. That's why the word Eden is written Eden, the Hebrew word is written Eden in English. Because the word Eden literally means the spot for the moment where the presence of God is open door access to heaven. Look at me again. What does Eden? A spot on the earth for the moment where the presence of God is an open door to heaven. It says God took the man and put him in the spot. So the first place God put the male is in his presence. So the first thing a male needs is not the presence of a woman. He needs the presence of God. The second thing God says, work it and cultivate and guard the garden. And then the Lord commanded the man, don't touch the tree. So here's the bottom line. Write this down. The five purposes of the male. First, number one, Eden. To be a kingdom man, you must be in the presence of God 24 hours a day. Number two, work. God gave man work before he gave him woman. That means you need a job before you get a wife. Number three, God told a man to cultivate. To cultivate means to bring the best out of something, to make it fruitful. Therefore, God will never give a male a finished product. Oh, it's going to get heavy now. You were designed to be a cultivator. So God will not give you anything you don't have to cultivate. So God never gave Adam a chair or a table. He hid them in the trees. God never gave Adam a pair of shoes. He hid it in the cow. Okay, here's the good part. God will never give a male a finished woman. This is very important now. The woman that you are looking for, the one in your head, does not exist. That's why you can't find the perfect woman. She only exists in your mind. God will only give you the raw material. He said, I want you to cultivate her and make her into the woman in your mind. So your job is to develop and to refine and to train and to educate and to improve the woman in your life. That means the longer a woman stays with you, the better she should become.

said it comes from one and only La Tanimo is in the mood for love. What about you? Hey, coming from Electric Land Radio, it's a loving night.

Well, just in case you never, you know, just in case you didn't know where it is, the Windmills Sunshine Expectation Selection each and every Monday night. Do not forget, keeping you. Hey, what did I say?

I want to talk to you today about your right time is coming. We're all waiting for something, waiting for a dream to come to pass, or to meet the right person, for our health to turn around. When it's been a long time and we don't see any sign of it, it's easy to get discouraged and think it's never going to work out. But God said in Isaiah, when the time is right, I, the Lord, will make it happen. When God put the promise in your heart, when He gave you that dream, He determined the right time to bring it to pass. He's already scheduled your healing, your breakthrough, your promotion. There are right time moments in your future where things will fall into place. The right people will show up. Opportunity will find you. What you're believing for may not have happened yet, but when you understand that God has a right time, that it's already been scheduled by the Creator of the universe, you won't live worried, frustrated. When is it ever going to happen? You'll stay in peace knowing that your right time is coming. The right time is the best time. God can see the big picture. He knows not only when you're ready, but when other people are ready. While you're waiting, it may seem like nothing is happening, but behind the scenes, God is working. He's moving the wrong people out of the way, lining up the favor, arranging the breaks that you need. It's important to not only trust God, but trust His timing. Thoughts will tell you, it's never going to happen. You'll never meet the right person. It's been too long. You'll never get well. The odds are against you. Don't believe those lies. When you come into your right time, all the forces of darkness cannot stop what God has planned. At the right time, your healing will come. At the right time, the person of your dreams will show up. At the right time, your business will take off. At the right time, you'll come out of that addiction, that depression, that trouble at work, and live in freedom, wholeness, victory. Don't get discouraged because it hasn't happened yet. Your right time is coming. God said, when the time is right, I, the Lord, will make it happen. The beauty is, we don't have to make it happen. You don't have to manipulate things, force a door to open, make yourself get well. God is going to make it happen. You may have obstacles that are too big for you. You don't see how you can get out of debt, how you can have a baby, how you can accomplish a dream. The good news is, you're not on your own. At the right time, God will open the doors. He'll cause you to conceive. He'll turn your child around. At the right time, God changed the city council member's mind and we got the compact center. At the right time, God stepped in and healed my mother of terminal cancer. At the right time, David took a slingshot and defeated a giant. At the right time, prison doors flung open for Paul and Silas. You may not see how this can happen. The odds are against you. You're looking at it in the natural. God is supernatural. Amen. He's not limited by what limits us. He has these right time moments in your future where He's going to make things happen that you could never make happen. Now here's a key. If there's a right time, that means any other time is the wrong time. It takes faith and patience to see the promises. We live in a microwave society. I like everything fast. God, do it now. The longer I live, the more I've learned to trust God's timing. God knows what He's doing. He can see the big picture. If it hasn't happened yet, it hasn't been the right time. You have to trust Him. Doesn't mean it's not going to happen. God has not forgotten about you. Your right time is already on the schedule. If it would have happened sooner, it wouldn't have been a blessing. In the waiting process, God is doing a work in us, getting us stronger, developing our character, preparing us to carry the weight of glory. And if the situation is not changing, maybe God is using the situation to change you. If it's not working out yet, maybe He's working out something in you. The test is, will you trust Him while you're waiting for the right time? Will you keep a good attitude? Will you stay in faith when you don't see anything happening? This is when it's easy to get discouraged, live stressed out. God, when are you going to turn this around? When am I going to meet someone?
When is my business going to grow? Or when are these people at work going to start treating me better? Why don't you relax? Come back to a place of peace. God sees what you're going through. He knows what you need. He knows your dreams, your goals. He's the one that put them in you. What He has purposed for your life will come to pass. One scripture says it won't be 1 second late. Thoughts will tell you, no, you're falling behind. You're missing out. Everyone's getting ahead of you. No, you're right on schedule. God is ordering your steps. You keep honoring Him, doing the right thing, and you're going to come into these right time moments. Moments where He's going to thrust you ahead. It was a long time waiting, but when you see what God does, you'll say, it was worth the wait. What God is going to do is going to be bigger, better, more fulfilling than what you had in mind. When Abraham was 80 years old, his wife Sarah was 70, God gave them the promise that they would have a baby. In the natural, this was impossible. No one had ever had a baby at that age. Sarah had been barren her whole life, never had children. When they first heard this promise, it was so far out, they laughed. They thought, that's a good one, God. You think we're going to have a baby? You have the wrong couple. We can't have a child. If God would have given them this promise when they were in their 20s, 30s, when it was a normal time to have children, they would have believed. But sometimes God will wait on purpose to when the odds are against us. Seems like it's too late. We're too old. We don't have the training. The medical report's not good. We don't come from an influential family. We have plenty of excuses to not believe. But when God gives the promise, He sets the time to bring it to pass. He doesn't give you the dream and then say, well, I think about when I'm going to do that. Let me ponder it for a few months. No, the moment He gives it to you, He puts the promise on the schedule. He marks the right time. Like Abraham and Sarah, what God has spoken to you may seem impossible, like it could never happen. Don't get talked out of your dream. Don't let doubt, what you don't see happening, how unlikely it is, keep you from believing for what God promised. When thoughts tell you there's no way, it's been too long, just say, no thanks, I know my right times are coming. Father, thank You that what You promised is already on the schedule. That I don't have to figure it out, but You're going to make it happen, and it's not going to be 1 second late. We're all going to wait, but learn to wait the right way. Wait in faith. Wait with expectancy. Wait with praise, thanking God in advance that it's on the way. Abraham and Sarah at first didn't believe they could have a baby. They were filled with doubt. How can this happen? But God said in Genesis 18, is there anything too hard for the Lord? At the appointed time, I will return and give Sarah a son. God said, in effect, you may be doubting. You don't see how, but I have already set the right time. At the appointed time, she will give birth. Notice God set the time when He gave the promise. Whatever God has promised you, He's already set the right time. It's already in your future. The question is, what do we do when it's taken longer than we thought? God's timing is not our timing. On the way to your promise being fulfilled, there will be opportunities to get discouraged, give up on what you're believing for. If it was going to happen, it would have happened by now. Just accept it. That's when you have to dig down deep and say, no, God, I trust You. I know You wouldn't have promised me this if You didn't have a right time on my schedule. Don't live with a it's never going to happen mentality. Live with a right time mentality. If you knew one of your right times was October 16th at 2:30 in the afternoon, you were going to meet the person of your dreams. Or the medical report was going to say cancer free. An opportunity to expand your business was going to come to you. If you knew that right time was coming, you would relax. You wouldn't live worried. You wouldn't waste time trying to figure it out, not able to sleep at night. Well, God doesn't tell us when, but He does promise when the time is right, He's going to make it happen. Year went by and Abraham, Sarah didn't see a child. 2 years, no child. 3 years, she was still barren. And they made some mistakes. He tried to help God out. Sarah told Abraham to sleep with her maid
That way they could have a child. Abraham said, let me pray about it. He prayed for 4 seconds and said, okay, I'm good with it. He slept with the maid. They had a son. anyway, here we go. They had a son, but it wasn't the promised child. That baby caused all kinds of strife and division. The point is, you don't have to help God out. You don't have to manipulate, force, strive. It may not happen as fast as you would like, but you have to trust His timing. Trying to force things to happen, the scripture calls that works of the flesh. That's not going to change the right time. It's just going to bring frustration. It's much better to wait for God to do it His way. Abraham and Sarah eventually learned this principle. Romans 4 says, even though Abraham was 100 years old, Sarah was 90 and had been barren, Abraham never wavered in believing that the promise would come to pass. They quit being frustrated. They quit trying to force it to happen. And they started believing that their right time was in their future. Instead of living sour, God, when is it going to happen? We're too old. It's been too long. I can hear Abraham all through the day. Lord, thank you that that right time is coming. We don't see how. We don't know when. But we do know that you're a faithful God. That when you promised us the child, you put the right time on our schedule. What's interesting is Sarah wanted a baby, but God wanted a nation. She would have been thrilled to give birth to a son, but God was setting up something much bigger. God said in Genesis 17, I will bless Sarah with a son. She will be the mother of nations. Kings of people will come out of her. She not only had a son at 90 years old, but she gave birth to nations. Kings came out of her. Maybe the reason your dream has taken longer, the reason that promise hasn't come to pass yet, is because what God is going to do is going to be so much bigger, so much more fulfilling than what you have in mind. You're not going to give birth to a son. You're going to give birth to nations, so to speak. When you see how God shows out in your life, you're going to be amazed. The scripture says, Sarah laughed when she had that son. She even named him Isaac, which means laughter. The first time when she heard the promise, she laughed in unbelief, thinking there's no way. This time when she saw the promise, she laughed in amazement, thinking, wow, God, I never dreamed this could happen. I love how merciful God is. He could have said, fine, Sarah, if you think it's impossible, if you don't think it'll ever happen, I'll find someone else. But God doesn't hold our lack of faith, our doubt, our unbelief against us. You may have laughed in unbelief, thinking you could never get well, never get out of debt, never break that addiction. But I believe the second laugh is coming. You're going to laugh in amazement, overjoyed, full of wonder, thinking, wow, God, you showed out in my life. Wow, God, you've done amazing things. Some of your right times, God has already scheduled wow moments. Things you never dreamed would happen. Favor like you've never seen. New levels for your family. Opportunities, healing, the right people, abundance. Your right times are coming and they're going to be better than you thought. Now here's the key. Trust Him while you're waiting. Trust Him while His plan is unfolding. Don't get discouraged by what you don't see happening. Don't live frustrated because it's taken longer than you thought. The right time is the best time. God controls the universe. He can see things that we can't see. He can open doors that no person can shut. Sometimes He'll close a door on purpose. David said, God, my times are in your hands. He was saying, God, I trust you where I am. Not discouraged because I'm in the shepherd's fields being overlooked. Not frustrated because King Saul is chasing me. Not stressed out because people are slandering me, saying things about me that are not true. God, I believe my right times are coming. I believe you've already scheduled the promotion, the vindications, the breakthroughs, that you will make things happen that I can't make happen, that you will get me to my destiny. Genesis 21 says, Sarah conceived and gave birth to a son at the very time God had set. It's significant that when God gave them the promise,
He said she would give birth at the appointed time. When the promise was fulfilled, he said it again. She had this baby at the set time. God was showing us he doesn't give you a promise without setting the right time. He puts it on the calendar. How we wait is up to us. We can wait discouraged. When is it going to happen? God, I thought you said I was going to meet someone. It's been so long. I thought you said I was going to have a bountiful year. I'm in a pandemic. The only thing bountiful is my bills. No, switch over into faith. Be a believer, not a doubter. God, you said, as for me and my house, we will serve the Lord. My child may be off course, but I thank you that the right time is coming. That you will turn things around, that he will honor you and fulfill his destiny. God, you promised that I would be the happy mother of children. I haven't been able to conceive yet, but I thank you that the right time is coming. That there's a baby that already has my name on it. God, you said you would prosper me in a famine. This pandemic has slowed things, but I thank you that there are right times in my future. That increase, promotion, abundance is already scheduled for me. And when you understand that God is going to make it happen, it takes the pressure off. You can relax. You can live in peace. You just keep honoring God, and he'll take you places that you've never dreamed. I was in my early 20s, and I had never really dated anyone. I grew up playing sports, and I was always busy. Even after college, I was playing softball practically every night and tournaments on the weekend. And I got tired of hanging out with all the guys. I said, God, I need to meet someone. A few years went by and nothing changed, but I just kept believing that the right person, God had the right person already lined up. I didn't try to force it to happen. I just kept honoring God, doing the right thing, knowing that he was ordering my steps. And one day, the battery for my watch died. My friend Johnny and I were going to work out, and I saw this jewelry store along the way, and I pulled in to get a battery. Out walked the most beautiful girl I'd ever seen to wait on me. It was Victoria. I didn't tell her, but I thought, God, you just answered my prayer. I didn't have to pray about it anymore. I wasn't walking by faith. I was walking by sight. She looked good. We started talking, and I found out she was a good Christian girl. She went to a church like ours across town, and I thought, that's great, because if she wasn't, I was about to convert her. I went in to buy a battery for my watch. She ended up selling me a whole new watch. She's been taking my money ever since then. What happened? I came in to a right time. God had already put that on my schedule. He'd already lined everything up. Think about all that had to happen. There are hundreds of jewelry stores in Houston. I just chose that one. Iloff Jewelers, her mom's store. Victoria could have been off that day. She could have been with another customer. She could have been out to lunch. But there she was, waiting for me. We started dating, and the funniest thing, she couldn't keep her hands off of me. I said, God, I'm a Christian guy. Slow her down. But I'm not even going to look at her, though. She remembers it differently, but here's what I'm saying. God has some of these right times in your future. There are right people are going to, the right people are going to show up. The healing you're believing for, the freedom, the promotion, the baby. You keep honoring God, you're going to come into these moments of favor where things happen that only God can make happen. Talk to a man out in the lobby. He was diagnosed with cancer of the kidney. They were able to remove the kidney, but when they tested his lymph nodes, it came back positive. The cancer had spread throughout his body. The doctors gave him less than 2 years to live. That was one report, but God has another report. And sometimes medical science comes to the end of what they can do. They run out of options. There was no more treatment they could give him. The scripture talks about whose report are you going to believe? Now, I'm not saying to deny the problem, act like it doesn't exist, but you do have to choose to believe what God says about you and not what people say. People can talk you out of your miracle. And this man was very respectful, but he told his doctors that he didn't believe he was finished, that he had more to do, and that he was going to defy the odds. His main doctor said, sir, you're in denial. You need to accept it and just deal with it.
He came to MD Anderson, the cancer hospital here in Houston, to get a second opinion. He stopped by the service and asked us to pray. And I told him what I tell you all the time, that God has the final say. That He can do what medicine can't do. That when you believe, all things are possible. That there are some right times in your future. The experts studied all of his records and they agreed with the first diagnosis. Said it looks like they're correct. The cancer has spread all over. The man asked if they would take new tests. They didn't see any need for it. Hadn't been that long. But they went ahead and ran all new tests. They came back a week later. This main doctor said, in all my years of practicing, I've never seen this, but we can't find any cancer in your body. One x-ray, he showed me, one x-ray showed all the cancer. The new one, it was completely gone. When it's your time, when it's your right time, God says, I, the Lord, will make it happen. May seem impossible. The experts say, no way. Like Sarah, God is asking you, is there anything too hard for the Lord? You don't know what God is up to. There are right times that are not just ordinary, not just a good break, but they are supernatural. It's the hand of God that defies the odds, that thrusts you into places you can't go on your own, that makes ways where there is no way. What you're up against may look bigger, stronger, more powerful, but it's no match for our God. Stay in peace. You have the most powerful force in the universe on your side. Jesus was at a wedding in Galilee, and at one point in the festivities, they ran out of wine. His mother Mary came to him and told him about the problem. Said, they don't have any more wine. Can you do something about it? Jesus said, I can't do anything. My time has not yet come. Up to then, he'd never done a miracle. Never healed a person, never walked on water, never multiplied food. Yet his mother could sense that he was close to stepping into a new level of his destiny. Down deep, she knew he was going to impact the world. She just didn't know when. When Jesus told her it wasn't the right time yet, Mary heard it. She understood what he was saying, but in faith, she told the assistants, just do whatever he asks you to do. She was saying, his time may not have come yet, but it's close. There's about to be a shift. He's on the verge of his right time where he steps into his ministry, where a new level of favor and power and miracles are released. And just a few minutes after Jesus said, my time has not yet come, he told the assistants to go fill the empty pots with water. As they were bringing them back, the water suddenly turned into wine. He went from my time has not yet come to the right time is here. That was his first miracle. From then on, he went out and impacted the world. And when you look at your circumstances, the obstacles you're up against, how long you've been trying to accomplish your goals, you can say like Jesus, my time has not yet come. I can't do anything about this. But like Mary could sense something new was about to happen with Jesus, I can sense that God is about to do something greater in your life. You wouldn't be hearing this if you weren't about to come out of my time has not yet come into my right time is here. You're on the verge of stepping into a new season, a season of greater favor, promotion, healing. Things that have held you back in the past, barriers that have limited your family, those powers are being broken. You're going to see influence, resources, talent coming out in ways you've never dreamed. Problems that look permanent are about to suddenly turn around. Family members that wouldn't have anything to do with you, that strife and division is coming down. You don't have to make this happen. It's going to be the hand of God. You came in to your right time. Like Mary said to the assistant, the key is just do whatever God's asking you to do. Just keep being faithful, even though you don't see anything happening. Keep believing for your healing. Keep declaring that you're blessed. Keep thanking God that it will be a bountiful year. Your time may not have come yet, but it's closer than you think. There's about to be a shift from struggling to ease, from barely making it to abundance, from fighting that addiction to freedom.
From dealing with that sickness to health and wholeness. Or from closed doors, nothing working out, to things falling into place. The right people, the contracts, the resources. What God promised already has the set time. It's not going to be 1 second late. There's no reason to live worried. No reason to live frustrated. Trust His timing. If you'll do this, I believe and declare you're about to come in to one of your right time moments. Like Abraham and Sarah, dreams that seem impossible are about to come to pass. Healing, promotion, divine connections, it's going to be better than you think. In Jesus' name. And if you receive it, can you say amen today? Amen.

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So until next time, as we say in Jamaica,

This is Electric Lion Radio London, broadcasting discerning dance, discerning dance.